beauty of landscape, the trees and plants, the birds and other animals, for the sake of profit and all the blessing, to destroy a precious heritage, to turn it into Japanese paper packages, is verging on the rot. A way of life which has brought affluence in this century to a third of humanity now threatens the demise of all. Too many people demanding too much destroy the earth and trying to get what they want.

You just listened to Don't Pull a Mustaine, Bro by Umlaut off of To Your Poverty Quietly Go from 2024. Umlaut is an Australian-American avant-prog project with jazz and classical influences. I was drawn in by the title and stayed for the excellent musicianship. Fun fact, Clinton McKinnon was also a previous member of Mr. Bungle, which gives it bonus points in my book. Prior to that, you heard Phoenix by White Ward off of False Light from 2022, and White Ward is a Ukrainian atmospheric black metal band. False Light features prominent saxophone and synth action, and was one of my favorite releases of 2022. And prior to that, you heard Chancelot by Benjamin Herman and Shinpai Ruike, and this was off of Nostalgia Blitz from 2024. And to start off, you heard New Disorder by Epful Duo off of their 2005 album Pain Necessary to Know, and I love Epful Duo. I have mainly listened to their album The Painter's Palette, but I also thoroughly enjoy this one. They are a great French avant-garde proggy extreme metal band. And the next song you'll be hearing is Sheldon Ur Mavais by Nagura Bungan. Here it is.

You just listened to When Kabuya Dances by Craig Taborn, Tamika Reed, and Chez Smith off of their album Dream Archives from 2023. Prior to that, you heard Aura on an Asylum Wall by Kyodot off of Dousing an Enemy with Copper Tongue from 2006. This is a Boston-founded band who have gone through many phases. This track is particularly jazz-inspired and quite abrasive at times. Prior to that, you heard Waiting by Kalia Vandever off of Waiting from 2025. She is a New York-based trombonist. This was a new discovery for me for this week. I love how ambient and deliberate her music feels, and I can't wait to explore even more. And to start off, you heard Chel Din Ur Mavaz, which translates to The Last Dream, by Nagura Bungit, off of their album from 2006. They are a legendary atmospheric black metal band who incorporate Romanian folk instruments and mythology into their music. And the last song you'll be hearing this hour is In Search Of by the clarinet player Virginia McDonald off of her most recent album released in 2026. I hope you enjoyed this first hour of The Infernal Swing, and we'll stay tuned for the second hour. Here is the final song.

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1: You're tuned to WZBC Newton at 90.3 FM. I'm Audrey, and this is the second hour of The Infernal Swing. The first song you'll be hearing this hour is Arctic Cemetery by Charlie Griffiths. Here it is.

You just listened to Tapestry from an Asteroid by Sun Ra off of We Travel the Spaceways from 1967. This is a great track from the highly influential and experimental band Later. Prior to that, you heard Wind of No Echoes by Perillion Ship off of To Paint a Bird of Fire from 2024. They are a Finnish progressive death metal band, definitely a bit opethy at times, which I obviously do not mind, particularly in their bridging of aggression and more melodic, kind of nostalgic elements. Prior to that, you heard Ain't Nice by Cassie Watson, Frankillion, and Achilles Navarro. And Cassie is a New Orleans-based jazz, ambient, and classical harpist, which definitely having harp in jazz is unique, and I think it works very well. And her collaborator is Achilles Navarro, and he is a Latin trumpet player. And to start off, you heard Arctic Cemetery by Charlie Griffiths off of Tiktaalika, released in 2022. And Charlie Griffith is best known as the guitarist of Haken. This prehistoric concept album features many juggernaut guest vocalists. This track has Tommy Rogers of Between the Buried and Me. And the next song you'll be hearing is Elephant Crush by Michael Blake. Here it is.

You just listened to Nature by Tetragon, which was off of Nature from 1971, and this is German progressive jazz rock. Prior to that, you heard Light at the Endless Tunnel by Infineon off of Light at the Endless Tunnel, released in 2017. And prior to that, you heard Fata Morgana by Evrak off of Requiem for Lost Tides, released in 2024, and this is a new project for me. This is really impressive Japanese progressive rock with very unique classical-esque vocals and definitely some jazz fusion. And the song before that was Enneagram by Egg off of the Civil Surface from 1974, and this is a cornerstone of the Canterbury scene with really amazing keyboard action. And to start off, you heard Elephant Crush by the saxophonist Michael Blake off of his album Piccolos Before Rifles, released in 2024. The last snippet of a song you'll be hearing this hour is Cans and Brahms from Yes off of Fragile, released in 1971. I hope you enjoyed these 2 hours of the Infernal Swing. Be sure to listen next week to see what I have in store. And also tune in to Psychedelic Shadows and Light Regressions right after this with Jamie Cohen. You will not regret it. Here is my final song, Cans and Brahms by Yes.

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2: 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It's 10 o'clock, and that means it's time for Psychedelic Shadows and Light Regressions. My name's Jimmy, and I'll be here with you for the next couple of hours. We are WZBC in Newton. Thanks to Audrey for a great infernal swing right before this show. Really glad to have her back for the summer. Starting things off, this is the legendary Rich Gilbert and High Twitch Nerve to Muscle Action from his new CD Pedal Steel in Orbit. 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Come say hello. And if you're here on Mixcloud, very glad to have you. Without further ado, Rich Gilbert. Here on the Z.

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Air Liquid and Stratostatic bring us to the end of another edition of Psychedelic Shadows and Light Regressions. My name is Jamie. 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Thanks for tuning in. Until next week, take care of yourselves. 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Fight fascists.

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1: 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It's midnight and the show's lamping. I'm Bill Santoro, and I'm starting off with a track by Eva Loveless. It's called Juniper Tree. I'll be here for the next hour or so. Thanks very much for listening. Here's Eva Loveless with Juniper Tree on ZB.

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You're listening to WZBC 90.3 FM in Newton. It's 12:48 and the show is Lamping. Here's a track by Silver Lining. It's called, I can never remember, NICD Deluxe. I'll be here for another 10 minutes or so.

5-1, and the show is Lamping. I'm Bill Santoro.

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0: freedom of the press. The right to speak his mind is close to the heart of every American.
1: God was really good to me, and I had very much trouble. I was a very mean fella, just like, and but God was good to me, and he let me out of jail, and I promised him if I got out of it, I would serve him. And when I did get out, it was probably a month or maybe 2 months before I ever repented. But when I did repent, I could feel the quickening power that comes with the Holy Ghost, but I didn't have the evidence of speaking in tongues like I had before. And I prayed to God for might near the year and seek the Lord, and I thought that he was a fooling with me, and I had never got the power back. I wondered about the tongues, see, because without the evidence of speaking in tongues, we ain't got it, see, and that's what I was concerned with. So I prayed, seek God, and I couldn't get no peace of mind about it. And of course I would dance under the power, and the quickening power would get on me. But thank God, one night I was in a meeting, and there was a young girl there. She was playing the piano, and she could come off the platform and crying, and went to the altar and started repenting. And the Holy Ghost moved up on me, and I went over and laid hands on her. And the Holy Ghost come up on her, and she started speaking in tongues. And I come out of there, thank God, speaking in tongues myself. I got what I'd been looking for, thank the Lord.

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Hold it. 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

person I want to meet with. An untimely end, and once there were only a few big people, but now there's a small person, not small enough. Once only a small big people, once only a few big people, but now a small one. A should-be-dead person, a small one. Who'll be a nice chap? Who'll point the nuzzle? Who will...

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This is the calm removal of a wart. I'd do it if I didn't have other things to do. Someone

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started the process of writing a song for their new record by piecing together up to four modest guitar riffs before adding one or two simple drum patterns. In the studio, band leader Robert Lloyd explained that once the initial basic components of the song were in place, the band created an arrangement, usually based around lyrics he had written or would ad-lib later. He told me that the group saw themselves as somewhat superior to other combos of the same ilk, explaining that others tend to have what he described as their sound, which he derisively said they just knock off 3-minute chunks of. The Nightingales, he claimed, were more varied in their approach to music making. This I found rather arrogant, all the more so when he boasted that his group believed they were sonically more interesting than most. I asked for further explanation, and with his band playing in the background, he said, "Well, an old trick we usually use on each album is for the band to go quieter and quieter 2/3 of the way through the number while I mumble something over the top. Then I give them some kind of verbal or hand signal and they go loud again. It's always a crowd pleaser, so we might as well do it now."

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Can do your thing. 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You can do your thing. Can do your thing. Can do your thing. 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

The citizens of Boston are always in the move. 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A message from WZBC Newton.

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1: 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A ghastly, grim, and gruesome tale.

0: He works from 8 till 4 and then he brings the bacon home to me and slaps it bang on the table and says, Miss Annie, here, this is for you. 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

0: I want you to be anybody I want you to be. 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
1: It hurts my heart.
0: Where's Lady at?
1: I thought you gonna beat her up.
0: Yeah. She got two nice women on the phone. You better get rid of the video, brother.
2: That'll get you out of your cowboy.
1: Who is the new cowboy? We don't want to talk to you. And he hung up the

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I'm your host, DJ Blanche, and welcome to Duel of the Jams. We have a very cool and worldly show for you today this week. I thought, since, you know, the World Cup is starting and everything, that while it's going on, I'd try to choose a more worldly theme for my shows, and that's why today we have two countries as the themes, and like a small genre within them. Neither of these teams are in the World Cup. In fact, one of these countries no longer exists. But the point isn't the World Cup. The point is the culture that we're experiencing, right? Right, team? Okay. So our first theme is Irish folk music, and then our second theme is kind of Soviet post-punk kind of music. But let's get started with this Irish folk music. We have a bit of a long one to start it off with. This is "And the Band Played Waltzing Matilda" by the Pogues.

pack, and I lived the free life of a rover. From the Murray's green basin to the dusty outback, I waltzed my Matilda all over.

That was And the Band Played Waltzing Matilda by the Pogues. Next up, we have Mary and the Soldier by Andy Irvin and Paul Brady. Enjoy.

That was Mary and the Soldier by Andy Irvine and Paul Brady. And then we played The Wall Below the Valley by Planxty. Then The Maid of Coolmore by the Bothy Band. And then we finished it up with Come Out Ye Black and Tans. So this concludes the Irish portion of our show. And so now we're going to take our little 10 to 15 hour flight with no direct flight and at least one layover to go over to the Soviet post-punk portion of our show. Again, for something slightly themed around the World Cup, I probably could have chose Better Nations instead of one that doesn't even exist anymore, but that's okay. Most of these, in fact, I think all come out from one kind of scene from, it came from the city of Leningrad back in the day, which is also known as St. Petersburg, and it might be again. I'm not an expert on Russian history or Russian geography at all, actually, but I'll shut my trap and get to the music. This is Elektrika by Kino.

That was Elektrika by Kino, Prazdnik by Picnic, and Tvoj Papa Fascist by Televizor. Next up is Trolleybus, again, by Kino. They're kind of the most biggest band from this kind of scene. And so, yeah, enjoy Trolleybus by Kino.

That was Trolleybus by Kino and Music of Silver Spokes by Aquarium. That last song, I'm trying to read the names directly from the Russian, but that one is very long, so I can't do it. So it was Music of Silver Spokes by Aquarium. Next up is why I was kind of hesitant to call this specifically post-punk, because it's more just kind of the whole 80s, I guess, Leningrad scene, which just happened to have a lot of post-punk music as a kind of rebellion against the current government that was installed there. But this one is kind of more rock and roll-ish. It's called Boogie Woogie Every Day by Zoo Park.

Those last two songs we listened to were Boogie Woogie Every Day, yes, by Zoo Park, and Telefonat Niet by Strani Igri. I hope you enjoyed this show. It was Irish folk and Soviet post-punk. We have one last song for you here. This is more recent. This is not from the kind of recent batch that we just listened to. That came from like the 80s. This is a band that was very inspired by the others. This is Molchat Doma, a more famous band. This is Na Dne. Enjoy.

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Welcome back to the best show on college radio. The only show on FM radio anymore. There's none left. This is the last one. I'm just kidding, guys. Unless you listen to WZBC Newton, 90.3. There's still radio shows on this specific radio program. Nowhere else, though. I'm kidding again. I should stop kidding. Welcome to Uncut Gems. You know, the show. I started you guys off with a little two-part little thing. I played Oh Lord by Cortex. I showed you that. Slower, type of song. It's pretty cool. I like it. And I thought that it transitioned well, or led well to In Excess. I showed you Never Tear Us Apart, which is a great song. God. Good morning. I don't even know what to say. I'm still getting used to, like, this new slot. I'm also maybe potentially looking for another time slot. We'll see. I'm here for the summer, though, which is nice, working for the station. We're currently trying to catalog the vinyl in the station. Not digitize it. Some people thought we were digitizing it. One of the community members had their show. And they came up to me yesterday. They were like, they seemed really scared, actually. And they were like, please don't tell me you're digitizing the vinyl. And I was like, no, we're not doing that. No. We're cataloging this. We're, we're doing it. We want to make it easy for our DJs to find the vinyl. I guess this doesn't matter unless you're a DJ at WZBC. Music. I got more music for you guys. I hope you all enjoy the rest of it. I'll come back later.

Hello, welcome back. Uncut Gems, the best show, you know it, I know it. I showed you three songs there. I started with, it was actually Your Silent Face by New Order. Good song off of one of their early albums, their second album. They just got nominated for the Rock Hall of Fame. I mean, accepted or whatever that is. Like, it's weird. Like, people vote for it, but like, I feel like New Order has been like nominated a bunch of times, but they've never been inducted. And now that's happening. That's pretty cool. It's pretty cool. I also showed you Memory by Alex G. And Bluebird by Beach House. Yeah. Thank you guys for listening. I gotta think about like more to say. I really like. I'm still stuck on. I don't know if anybody watched the NBA Finals game last night. There was a crazy walk-off layup at the end of the game that just you know, basically sealed. I mean, I won't say the team because, you know, I'm on, you know, Boston Airwaves. It feels sacrilegious to watch the finals and kind of, I don't even know if I should say it. I kind of want the Knicks to win. I'm sorry, guys. I love the Celtics. I'm a Celtics fan. I was really sad when we lost to Philly. Anyways, this isn't a sports show. Uncut Gems. I got some more good songs. Almost at the halfway point of the show. If you made it this far, thank you for listening. Yeah.

DJ Jules back here again on the mic. I showed you a couple songs that I like because they sound good. I showed you What Goes On by the Velvet Underground, as well as Distant Lover by Marvin Gaye. Bit of a popular track, one of his bigger songs. I just kind of felt like playing it. I feel like it's such a milquetoast thing to say, to be like, oh, it's really relatable. I really relate to what Marvin Gaye is saying. And, he's really, I feel like it's so, everybody says that. It's like saying that, there's another word for it. Word salad type of, no, there's another one. God, I'm shooting blanks this morning. We're coming towards the end of the show now. I only have a couple more songs for you guys. And, I've had fun doing this morning. I'm still kind of trying to get used to, the new time slot. I kind of missed my mark on getting this is prime time. This is like radio when everybody's listening to it, which is cool. I like it. It's just early. And I know that's like, I feel like I'm complaining. This is fun. I'm having fun doing this. It's only fun because you guys are listening. I love you all because you're listening. Anyways, music. Bye.

Welcome back again. DJ Jules on the mic one last time. Thank you guys for listening to Uncut Gems. You guys are the best. I've showed you guys a few more songs. That was Baby You're Out by Mac DeMarco. It was a demo. Good song. Great song. Pictures of You by The Cure. Classic. And Special by Garbage. I like that song. My mom likes that song. Yeah. It's a good song. Yeah. Your mom's favorite Garbage song. It's a good one. I'm just going to play one more track and then stay tuned for the next show. Which, actually, I'll pull it up right now just because I'm here. Stay tuned for Clay Pit with DJ Christian.

Welcome to the Clay Pit, with your host Christian, listening here on WZBC Newton. Those last few songs that you just heard were "Something on Your Mind" by Karen Dalton from the fantastic album In My Own Time, "Black and Brown Blues" by Silver Jews Bars, "Greensboro Days" by Chris Stamey featuring Peter Holsapple and John Teer. And that last one was "Only Everything" by the Incredible Casuals, a song that I one time heard on WFMU, a freeform radio station based in New Jersey, which you might be familiar with. 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And it hooked me. It was something about it. I had no clue. I don't know anything about, well, I didn't really know anything about the Incredible Casuals at the time. I don't really listen to them that much either. They're like a Cape Cod area band. But that one song, it just grabs me. Their music, the music they play on that station is described as, quote, unshazamable. And that is definitely one of those songs. You can only find it on Bandcamp. There's no other trace of it anywhere, but it gets me. It's one of the most perfect songs I have ever heard. However, our next song that we will be hearing is also in contention, so we'll see what Michael Hurley has to say about that. Here is "Hog of the Forsaken."

Those last few songs that you just heard were Hog of the Forsaken by Michael Hurley, Poor Places, not the regular version, the Unified Theory of Everything version by Wilco off of Yankee Hotel Foxtrot, Aching to Be by The Replacements, and Creases by Joyer, who I played a few times last week and spoke with over Zoom. The interview should still be archived on the WZBC website if you would like to listen to that. I think you have about a week until that goes silent, but really cool guys from New Jersey, from the town over from me, so I'm very biased. That Wilco song too, they let me play one Jeff Tweedy song a month on this station. I've met my quota, but I like Wilco, so I know it's, they're famous, whatever, but I don't care. I really enjoy them. They're playing with Yola Tango in just about a week's, 9 days. They're playing in New York City together, which would have been, that would be my, like, perfect concert to see the two of them play together. I almost saw them play together. I went to a Yola Tango Hanukkah concert in December. They were playing 8 nights at the Bowery Ballroom in New York City, and I was going with my friend, a former WZBC DJ as well, and the night before, we're both very big Wilco fans. The sixth night, they bring out a guest for every single show. The sixth night, the guest was none other than Jeff Tweedy and his sons. And I was so pissed, because just to see Ira Kaplan and Jeff Tweedy on the stage together, I'd be able to die happy. Unfortunately, I missed it by a day. However, the guest the next night was Lucinda Williams. So, it worked out. I got to see Lucinda Williams live, and there isn't much better than that. Next song you will be hearing is a beautiful song called Beautiful Song, apt by Horse Girl.

Those last few songs that you just heard were... What did you just hear? You heard Beautiful Song by Horse Girl. No More Like That by EF1. I still don't know how to pronounce it. It's a Duster side project. It's spelled EIAFUAWN. They've put out one album called Birds in the Ground. Fantastic album. Would implore you to listen to it. I Wish / You Wish by Dump of James McNew of YOLO Tango fame. It was his solo project before he started doing... Well, actually, while he was still in YOLO Tango, he put out some music for that. North by North by The Bats of the Dunedin Sound, the spiritual cousin to the Glasgow jangle pop scene of the 80s from the opposite side of the world. And What Am I Supposed to Do by Bridget St. John. I love Bridget St. John. You're going to hear more of her. If this show was going on in the autumn, you would only hear Ask Me No Questions. I'm still going to find a way to shoehorn in some straight fall music, some straight Bridget St. John, late October, strolling through a forest with auburn leaves into a summer set. Because who cares? It doesn't matter. It's my show. I can play Bridget St. John if I want, and you guys are just going to have to listen to it. But it seems like some of you guys have liked what I've played today, and I'm very grateful for that. I am happy that people enjoy the music that I enjoy, because I really enjoy when people enjoy the music that I also enjoy. Feels a sense of kinship or bonding of sorts. I hope that you guys will like the last few songs that I have queued up for you. Might have a little bit of extra time, so I might have to squeeze one more in. But the next one that you will be hearing, I feel, is a great finale for any set, or close to finale. It is Let Me See the Colts by Smog. So, join me in watching the Colts.

and sat upon the fence. Is there anything as still as sleeping horses? Is there anything as still as sleeping horses?

And that last one that you just heard was Dolphin by Linda Perrax off of Parallelograms. Another fantastic album. A little more summery, but good album. I hope you guys have enjoyed these last two more chill songs to end the show and the entire rest of the show. There will be much more of Where This Came From next week here on WZBC Newton on the Clay Pit, Thursdays at 10 a.m. And yeah, I hope you guys have a great weekend. Go watch the Knicks on Saturday, Knicks in 5. It's going to happen. They're the team of destiny. Again, you are listening to WZBC Newton at the top of the hour at 11 o'clock. This is Christian signing off from the Clay Pit. 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

0: From New York and Sheffield, England, this is Democracy Now!
1: If we need to negotiate with bombs, we'll negotiate with bombs. And we're very good at it.
0: The U.S. is threatening to return to all-out war with Iran after 2 days of trading missile and drone strikes across the region. Have negotiations failed? We'll get the latest. Then it's the opening day of the FIFA World Cup, hosted across North America. Today's opener is in Mexico.
2: This has been one of the most expensive World Cups in history, with tickets that are practically inaccessible to the working class population here in the country. And on top of that, there are social movements, teachers, unions, protests in the street of Mexico, making demands in this moment where the world's attention is on the country.
0: We'll go to Mexico and to Philadelphia to talk about ISIS presence at the game and how immigrant communities in the U.S. are preparing for the games. And to Paris to speak to former professional soccer player Jules Boykoff, author of Red Card, the 2026 World Cup, Sports Washing and the FIFA Greed Machine. And finally, will Congress reauthorize a controversial part of the Foreign Intelligence Surveillance Act before it expires on Friday? We'll talk to Cindy Cohen of the Electronic Frontier Foundation. Her new book is called Privacy's Defender, My 30-Year Fight Against Digital Surveillance. All that and more coming up. Welcome to Democracy Now!, democracynow.org, The War and Peace Report. I'm Nermeen Sheikh in New York with Amy Goodman in Sheffield, England. The U.S. has struck Iran for a second day in a row, and President Trump is threatening more strikes as hopes for an imminent deal to end the war are fading. In retaliation, Iran said it launched missiles at the U.S. Fifth Fleet in Bahrain, as well as air bases in Kuwait and Jordan. Iran has also declared the complete closure of the Strait of Hormuz. Iran's foreign ministry says the U.S. strikes have rendered the ceasefire, quote, practically meaningless. On Wednesday, Defense Secretary Pete Hegseth threatened more strikes.
1: President Trump, he's willing to go back and fight as necessary, but has given Iran an open hand to make this deal. It's right there. They have that chance. They're choosing to play games. They're choosing to tap. If they want to tap, then the president will turn to the War Department. If we need to negotiate with bombs, we'll negotiate with bombs. And we're very good at it.
0: Hegseth was speaking during a visit to Guantanamo, the U.S. military base in Cuba. During his visit, Hegseth also said the Pentagon is, quote, postured for any possible contingency in Cuba, which is facing escalating threats from the Trump administration. A U.S. attack on a tanker off the coast of Oman has killed three Indian sailors. U.S. Central Command said the ship was targeted for attempting to transport oil from Iran in violation of the U.S. blockade. The U.N.'s International Maritime Organization condemned the U.S. strike. The father of one of the sailors spoke to a reporter in India after learning his son had been killed after being at sea for over 8 months.
3: We were informed that a bomb had been dropped on the ship. What information have you received? We were informed that my son...
0: India has summoned a senior U.S. diplomat to lodge a, quote, strong protest over the attack on the tanker. Amnesty International has accused Israel of ethnic cleansing as part of a, quote, brutal campaign to forcibly displace Palestinians and expand its control over land in the West Bank. Amnesty described the campaign as state-led and not just driven by rogue settlers. Amnesty is calling on nations to halt trade, cooperation, and investment relations that enable what it describes as Israel's, quote, unlawful occupation, apartheid, and ethnic cleansing. The Amnesty report was released on Wednesday, one day after Israeli settlers attacked the historic Christian village of Taiba in the West Bank. Settlers set fire to parts of the village and then attempted to block Palestinians from putting out the blazes. This is Father Bashar Fawadli, the parish priest of Taiba.
4: They forbidden us to arrive to the fire to turn it off. Arrive there, I want to make something very special for our people, to protect them. But we shooting three times, we arrived to the area. There is attacks by the settlers. And they also attacked our people. They stolen the phones and they attacked also the cars.
0: On Wednesday morning, the FBI conducted a number of raids in Michigan targeting eight pro-Palestinian activists who've been indicted on federal charges for allegedly threatening University of Michigan officials as part of a campaign to push the school to divest from Israel. The Michigan chapter of the Council on American-Islamic Relations condemned the arrests as an attempt to, quote, chill speech on campuses. In Northern Ireland, police in Belfast deployed water cannons to quell a second night of anti-immigration riots. 16 people were arrested. 12 police officers were injured. The unrest began earlier this week after an asylum seeker from Sudan was charged with attempted murder in a stabbing attack. In recent days, masked men have been seen attempting to burn families out of their homes. In one incident, four masked men reportedly chased a nurse of color into the Ulster Hospital. Hilary Benn, the UK Northern Ireland secretary, condemned the violence as, quote, racist thuggery. Benn said a, quote, sense of terror and fear has spread among immigrant families in the area. U.S. inflation hit its highest level in 3 years. The Consumer Price Index rose at an annual rate of 4.2% in May. Energy prices accounted for more than 60% of the monthly increase, driven by the U.S.-Israeli war on Iran, which has disrupted oil supplies through the Strait of Hormuz. Gas prices are now up more than 40% compared to a year ago. President Trump dismissed the latest inflation data.
5: Are you concerned, Mr. President, about the latest inflation number which came out this morning? Could that be a...
6: No, I love it. The numbers were great. You know what I really love? I love the inflation.
0: Senator Elizabeth Warren responded to Trump writing online, "So there you have it. President Trump loves that you're paying higher prices." A new report from New Jersey health inspectors finds bad employee hygiene, unclean surfaces, and poor food shortage at the ICE jail known as Delaney Hall in Newark, New Jersey. The report is based on an inspection of Delaney Hall last month when inspectors were only given access to food service areas. Immigrants detained at Delaney Hall have launched a hunger and labor strike to protest inhumane conditions and demand their release, while protesters gathered outside in support. Clashes have repeatedly broken out between demonstrators and ICE agents. On Monday, educator and YouTube star Ms. Rachel paid a visit to the children of parents detained at Delaney Hall. On Wednesday, Ms. Rachel delivered over 500 packets of letters and pictures from immigrants detained at the ICE jail in Dilley, Texas, to Congress members, as well as a letter from herself urging Congress to end family detention and separation. This is Ms. Rachel.
7: I wanted to let you know that I'm at the Capitol in Washington, D.C., and I have your words right here and your letters, and I'm delivering them to members of Congress because they need to hear your voices. Your voices are so valuable. You have human rights, and your rights should never be violated, and no child should ever be in detention, and we need to end family detention. And I'm sending you so much love, and I'm always going to stand with you.
0: A new report from the Government Accountability Office has found sweeping failures at Camp East Montana, which is the federal government's largest ICE jail located in Fort Bliss in El Paso, Texas. The facility holds up to 5,000 detainees. Among the violations detailed in the report, a security guard lost a loaded firearm inside the facility. Immigrants with HIV and diabetes were left untreated. A contractor skipped required TB skin tests and instead used questionnaires. Detained immigrants were even offered cookies to clean their units. According to the GAO, the facility wasted up to $11.5 million of taxpayer funds during its first 2 weeks of operation last year. Back in March, Camp East Montana also faced a measles outbreak. U.S. measles cases have now topped 2,000 for the second straight year, but experts think the real number is about three times higher. The CDC confirmed cases across 38 states and Washington, D.C., with the majority among children and teenagers. About 92% of cases involve people who are unvaccinated or whose vaccination status is unknown. A poll by the Kaiser Family Foundation found that 20% of adults believe the false claim that the measles vaccine is more dangerous than the disease itself. This comes as the New York Times reports Health and Human Services Secretary Robert F. Kennedy Jr. has demonstrated little interest in managing his sprawling department as he focuses on food and vaccine policies. The report says Kennedy rarely attends weekly meetings held by the chiefs of HHS's 13 operating divisions. When he does attend, according to colleagues who spoke with the Times, he often appears disengaged and spends the time scrolling on his phone. And those are some of the headlines. This is Democracy Now!, democracynow.org, The War and Peace Report. I'm Nermeen Sheikh in New York.
8: And I am Amy Goodman in Sheffield, England, where the documentary about Democracy Now! Steal the Story, Please! Is screening at the Sheffield DocFest. It'll screen next week at Docs Ireland in Belfast. We welcome all of our viewers and listeners around the world.
0: The U.S. has struck Iran for a second day in a row, and President Trump is threatening more strikes as hopes for an immediate peace deal are fading. In retaliation, Iran has claimed it launched missiles at the U.S. Fifth Fleet in Bahrain, as well as at air bases in Kuwait and Jordan. Iran has also declared the complete closure of the Strait of Hormuz, despite claims by the U.S. that it now effectively controls the strait. Iran's foreign ministry says the U.S. strikes have rendered the ceasefire, quote, practically meaningless. On Wednesday, Defense Secretary Pete Hegseth threatened more strikes.
1: President Trump, he's willing to go back and fight as necessary, but has given Iran an open hand to make this deal. It's right there. They have that chance. They're choosing to play games. They're choosing to tap. If they want to tap, then the president will turn to the War Department. If we need to negotiate with bombs, we'll negotiate with bombs.
8: Count me out.
1: And we're very good at it.
8: To talk about this and more, we go to Cambridge, Massachusetts, where we're joined by Rami Khoury, Palestinian-American journalist, distinguished public policy fellow at the American University of Beirut. He's also a non-resident senior fellow at the Arab Center, Washington, D.C. Rami, welcome back to Democracy Now! So you have Hegseth saying we need to negotiate with bombs, we will negotiate with bombs, and we are very good at it. Can you talk about the significance of what has happened? Can you really say negotiations have broken down? President Trump has said dozens of times that we're very near a deal.
9: Thank you for having me, Amy. The negotiations have not broken down. They've been going on almost nonstop for several months now. The Qataris are getting more involved, and the Pakistanis and others. The Americans have focused, as Hegseth said, have focused on the military side of things. And the military side of things is a huge stalemate. And the U.S. finds itself a bit in a corner. It can attack ferociously, as the Israelis can in Lebanon and throughout the region. But the military power of Israel and the U.S. has not achieved any of their serious political objectives. And this is a big a disappointment to them, an embarrassment to them. But they don't know what to do. They're not negotiating seriously. And they just keep up the bravado of the attacks and the bombs and all that. I think the historic reality that before us is that Iran and Hezbollah have checked the U.S. and Israel in so many dimensions on the military side and forced them to come back to the negotiating table at some point and do a serious negotiations to address the underlying issues.
0: And Professor Khoury, I mean, if we could talk a little bit more about the negotiations. Trump, of course, had said that it would have to pay the price, Iran would have to pay the price for taking too long to negotiate a deal, saying Iran was, quote, playing us for suckers. The last time that Iran and the U.S. spoke directly, I believe, was in April. But talks have been continuing through intermediaries. If you could say what it is we know about the status of the talks at the moment and whether there is any expectation that Iran and the U.S. will resume the talks they had in Islamabad in April.
9: Well, I don't think it makes a huge amount of difference if they're sitting in the same room or if they're negotiating through Pakistan, Qatar, and others. The important point is they're narrowing down the differences between them, and they're narrowing down the points that they can agree on. And they seem to, they almost had an agreement a couple of weeks ago to have a ceasefire, a full ceasefire for 60 days, and then negotiate the trickiest part, which is the nuclear issue. And maybe some of the money that the U.S. Is withholding, and sanctions. There are issues that still have to be negotiated, but they both want to stop the war for sure. Netanyahu doesn't want to stop the war. They want to expand it, and they're doing that in Lebanon. So I think we're going to see this situation continue, where the U.S. talks to the various negotiators, maybe sits with the Iranians again, which would be a good thing. But at the same time, the really big dynamic, the big issue now, is the relationship between Israel and the United States. Israel has made it clear that it's not going to do what the U.S. tells it. Trump says he's in charge. The fact is we don't know who's in charge. And if Israel is allowed to get away with continuing to attack Lebanon as it's doing, along with all the other stuff it's doing in Palestine, then this is a very bad sign for the whole Middle East. But these are all big issues, and none of them are clear. This is what's perplexing about this situation. And there's multiple war fronts, political, economic, sanctions, trade, aid, all kinds of different levels, different issues with different partners. And each of the actors, the Americans and Netanyahu and the Iranians, they're all playing to different audiences at the same time. It's extremely a multi-layered, multi-dimensional, and this is one of the things that makes it so hard. And nobody's in charge. Trump wants to give the impression that he's in charge, but clearly he's not. He doesn't know what to do. They don't know how to get out of this, and they don't know how to bring the rein in the Israelis. So I expect we're going to see a continuation of these tit-for-tat military strikes. It's fascinating that they each have hit each other, Israel, Hezbollah, Iran, and the U.S. They attack each other, do an attack, and then say, okay, we did it, and that's it. So these are not serious military assaults. What is serious is the total blockade on the Straits of Hormuz now, which is a place, and the Iranian announcement that they've created what they call a regional resistance belt with Yemen and Hezbollah and others all together, working much more closely together. And of course, and remember that Iran attacked Israel because Israel attacked Beirut about a week ago. So that makes it even more complicated. And this is, again, the situation where the U.S. and the Israelis are not clear about how to resolve this. They've never faced an adversary like Iran or a group of adversaries like Iran and its allies in the resistance belt.
8: You know, in a moment, Rami, we're going to be talking about the World Cup opening today. It's the first time a host country is at war with a participating country, right? The United States versus Iran. But before we go, I did want to ask you about those three Indian sailors who were killed when the U.S. struck a tanker in the Strait of Hormuz. And as you mentioned, Iranian news agency is saying Iran's going to shut it down tight, the Strait of Hormuz, and what this effect will have. But first, the sailors.
9: Well, the World Cup being hosted by the U.S., Mexico, and Canada, but the U.S. is getting most of the limelight, is a continuation of the kind of racist, militaristic, imperial attitude that the United States has adopted in the Middle East, with the confrontation with Iran, with the Israeli, Lebanese, Palestinian confrontations. And they're showing the same thing with the World Cup, banning a very highly respected Somali referee, not allowing some of the coaches to come in or some of the players. This is typical imperial, racist, colonial behavior taken to a new stage. And most of the world is pretty much disgusted by this, but they just have to play along with it. They can't stop it. And in terms of what's going on in the Middle East, the ban on the closure of Hormuz, as the Iranians say they've done, will probably be reacted to. The U.S. will react to this, and they have their blockade of ships, and they're attacking ships, as you mentioned, the three Indians who died. And this is a continuation, again, of the American attitude that we have a huge military, we can hit anybody anywhere in the world anytime we want, and they can. They have this incredible power, but they can't use that power yet. They haven't learned how to use their military power for constructive diplomatic purposes. And this is being proven once more in Iran, where and the Iranians are replying not on military terms because they can't match the U.S. or Israel, but they're replying more on economic terms and spreading the pain to other countries in the region and hitting the U.S. wherever it has assets in the region.
0: We're going to have to leave it there. Rami Khoury, Palestinian-American journalist and distinguished public policy fellow at the American University of Beirut. He's also a non-resident senior fellow at the Arab Center, Washington, D.C. Coming up, we look at the start of the World Cup. Stay with us.

0: Barrio Tropical by Jose Miguel Ortegon Tovar. This is Democracy Now! I'm Narmeen Sheikh in New York with Amy Goodman in Sheffield, England. The FIFA Men's World Cup kicks off today with two games in Mexico. Mexico plays South Africa in Mexico City, and South Korea takes on the Czech Republic in Guadalajara. This will be the biggest World Cup in history, with teams from 48 countries playing over 100 games in 16 host cities across three countries, Canada, Mexico, and the United States. This is also the first time a host nation is at war with a participating country, the United States and Iran.
1: Policies from the Trump administration, as well as the Football Federation, FIFA, are making the people's game more inaccessible than ever. There's already the most expensive World Cup in history, this is, and Trump's harsh immigration policies are having a chilling effect on the games. There are 39 countries that are under either a full or partial travel ban, four of which, Iran, Haiti, Cote d'Ivoire, the Ivory Coast, and Senegal, are expected to play in the World Cup. Earlier this week, New York City Mayor Zoran Mamdani commented on the mounting barriers faced by the World Cup fans and soccer players from countries facing Trump's travel ban and visa restrictions.
2: The World Cup is supposed to be a celebration of the world as a whole, and some of the decisions that we've seen been taken by the federal administration, be it the denial of visas for journalists from certain countries or the rejection of a visa for a coach of a team, as well as single-day visas for specific foreign national teams, this is anathema to what this tournament is supposed to be about. If we cannot even allow the players, the teams, and the journalists covering those teams to come into this city in this country, then it begs a larger question about our commitment to the spirit of this tournament.
0: On Wednesday, President Trump described the 2026 World Cup as the, quote, most successful World Cup they've had. He was later questioned by a journalist over the visa restrictions.
3: Some people are afraid that it's going to be harder and harder to get visas to come from outside. Can you
4: reach we're working on it very closely to make sure the right people come into our country.
1: Among those affected are at least 15 officials and support staff for the Iranian team, forcing the team to train in Tijuana, Mexico, instead of in the U.S., and the Somali referee Omar Artan, who is denied entry into the United States. He was going to be the first Somali referee to officiate in a World Cup game, but there's this breaking news. Canada has invited him to referee in Canada for the World Cup. For more on all of this, we'll be joined by three guests as thousands of protesters are expected to disrupt the opening game of the World Cup in Mexico City. We'll be joined there by Jose Luis Canado Ceja of Dropsite News. And amidst rising fears of immigration raids in cities hosting the World Cup, we'll be joined from Philadelphia by Nalini Stamp of the Working Families Party and our COPA. But first to Paris, France, where we're joined by Jules Boykoff, author of Red Card, the 2026 World Cup, Sports Washing, and the FIFA Greed Machine, as well as Kicking, a memoir about his former life as a professional soccer player. He represented the U.S. on the men's U23 national soccer team in international competition. Jules, welcome back to Democracy Now! Why don't you just introduce us to this first day of the game and the contradictions we see between the people's game and the massive sums people have to pay for tickets, the fact that it's the first time that a host country is at war with a participating country and the restrictions the U.S. has put on Iran. Lay it out for us.
5: The 2026 World Cup arrives wrapped in a paradox. On one hand, there will be more teams participating than ever before, 48 countries from around the world. On the other hand, this World Cup is shaping up to be one of extreme exclusion, working-class fans basically have no chance of buying a ticket to these games because of the exorbitant prices. You've got people from countries like Iran, Senegal, Cote d'Ivoire, Haiti, who have absolutely zero chance of getting a visa for this tournament. And you have people who have chosen not to come to the United States because they fear getting scooped up by immigration and customs enforcement. So this is a tournament that's supposed to bring the world together. But instead, what we're seeing in the lead up to this game is that you have a tournament of fear. You have a World Cup of exclusion, and you have a World Cup of chaos. And the two main chaos agents to be aware of here are, one, President Donald Trump of the United States. He has made it absolutely clear that this World Cup is key to his political legacy. And he's used sports to his political advantage more than any president in recent history. The second culprit that's injecting chaos here is FIFA and its president, Gianni Infantino. FIFA has cranked up the prices for this, essentially putting it out of the reach of many ticket buyers, trying to squeegee as much money as possible out of world soccer fans around the world. And essentially, FIFA is treating Canada, Mexico, and the United States like its own private cash machine. And this has placed a real pall over this event that is supposed to be festive and happy. And it's also made this the most politically combustible World Cup in recent memory. And that's really saying something.
0: And Jules, this is the first World Cup to be held in the U.S. in 32 years. If you could explain how World Cup host countries are selected, and in this case, there are three, and also the fact of this ticket pricing, which is really, truly, as you said, exorbitant. Who sets the prices of the tickets?
5: Okay, so for starters, to get the World Cup, you have to put forth a bid. And you can access the bid that the United States, Canada, and Mexico put forth. And when you read it, it's all rainbows and unicorns and free transportation to people at these matches in the United States. Obviously, much has changed since then. And that's kind of an ingrained problem with these events, is that these bids come arrive with all sorts of promises that aren't actually delivered. In terms of the prices for tickets, there's two markets that to be aware of. The first one is controlled by FIFA entirely, and they're using something called dynamic pricing to assign value to these tickets. Dynamic kind of sounds nice, right? It's not nice if you're buying a ticket to the World Cup. That means they're trying to extract the maximum they can out of the ticket buyer. And that's why you're seeing for the World Cup final tickets in the range of like $11,000, whereas only 4 years earlier, the highest priced ticket for the final in Qatar was a $1,600. On the secondary market, so when somebody buys a ticket and resells it, in the United States, there's no limit what they can charge. And FIFA loves this because FIFA snatches 15% from the seller and 15% from the buyer for every ticket sold. So I saw a ticket online recently going for $11 million. Now, I'm not saying they're going to sell that for that price, but if they did, FIFA would walk away with some $3.5 million for one ticket alone. And so if you think about the ticket pricing, it's a really good example of the FIFA greed machine in action.
1: Jules, also, if you can talk about the Iran team having to stay in Mexico and then in Tijuana, that's where they're training. President Sheinbaum has said that they can sleep there. And what deal was worked out with the United States, who said they can't stay in the United States? And also this Somali referee, the significance of him coming into Miami and being turned back. He ends up back in Mogadishu. And now the latest news, Canada says, oh, you can ref up here.
5: Yes, absolutely. Let's start with Omar Abdul-Qadir Artan, who was, in fact, excluded by the United States. And this was really a shame because it's too bad that the people didn't step up in this moment, other referees, and say, we're not going to referee matches unless our colleague is included. This is an award-winning referee who won the men's award for the entire continent of Africa. I would love for FIFA to have a stronger spot spine when it comes to these matters and stand up for this referee, because this is a horrific situation that we're dealing with. In terms of Iran, and by the way, if you have soccer fans cheering for a referee when they come back home, that's really saying something, I think. But then you have Iran right now, and this is just an epic fail on the part of the Trump administration, a strategic blunder in a major way. And here's what I mean by that. President Trump should be opening his arms wide to the players from Iran, because if you look at the recent history of Iran playing in international matches, you'll see that those Iranian players have taken the opportunity to do things that are critiques of their government at home. So, for example, the last World Cup in Qatar, you had Team Melli, as they're known, the Iranian team, not sing the national anthem in their opening match, thereby signaling to activists back home that they were on their side. More recently, the women national team from Iran traveled to Australia, where two of them claimed political asylum, again, sending a message to people back home. And so this is a major own goal for the Trump administration, in addition to just being very much against the spirit of what this event is supposed to be.
0: So I'd like to bring in Jose Luis Granado Ceja. You're covering Latin America for Dropsite News and also the co-host of Soberania. If you could tell us, you are in Mexico City, the first match of the World Cup is happening there. If you could describe what the situation is on the ground and also talk about this. We spoke about it earlier with Jules. How much tickets cost there and the protests surrounding the cup?
6: So here in Mexico, the conversation has been, are these protests that are happening right now as we speak in the streets of Mexico City, which include a sit-down protest by a dissident teachers union called La Cente, or if they're going to affect the actual event? Now, the messaging from the government has been that no, everything is going to proceed as normal. There have been negotiations. Just yesterday, they were in closed-doors negotiations with the Secretary of the Interior, or La Secretaria de Gobernación, here in Mexico for 6 hours to try to reach an agreement. It's not clear as of yet. It's the morning of the opening match, and we still don't know. But of course, yes, here, you know, soccer is the most popular sport by far. And the people who love this sport are not going to be able to attend the games. They have been extraordinarily inaccessible to the population. And unfortunately, because also of these protests and maybe the Fan Fest, which is going to take place, the main one in the Zócalo. Anybody who's been to Mexico City knows this massive public square. There's a huge screen there. But right now, it's totally it's surrounded by high fences in order to keep the demonstrators out. I think it's important to mention these demonstrations, of course, are legitimate. The protesters are highlighting the important issues. In the case of the teachers, they're asking for a repeal of a 2007 neoliberal law, which essentially privatized pensions in Mexico. They're also asking for wage increases. We've seen other collectives come together. The mothers of disappeared people have been protesting, trying to reach the stadium in the far south of the city. Other groups have been trying to use this occasion that the world's attention is on Mexico as the host, as one of the three hosts and the country that will have the opening match here, to highlight their issues. And I think it's a perfectly legitimate thing.

0: events to affect the enjoyment of the opening match here in Mexico.
1: And Jose Luis, if you could also talk about the Mexican president, Claudia Sheinbaum's response, both to the protests of the teachers and the others and the indigenous people about the disappeared, using this as a moment to highlight that issue, and President Sheinbaum's solidarity with the Iranian team and the deal that was worked out that they could train in Tijuana.
0: Yes, of course. So actually, the Iranian ambassador to Mexico made the proposal actually to have the games for that involved the Iranian team be played in Mexico. It seemed perfectly reasonable, and it was actually something that President Claudia Sheinbaum embraced. Ultimately, it was FIFA who said that that wasn't going to be possible, that they would play in the United States. We know that some of the trainers, some of the staff have not been issued visas, and that they're forced to fly in and fly out immediately. But certainly here, also the Mexican population has embraced the Iranian team. There were crowds waiting for them to receive them in Tijuana. So it's a very different attitude here in Mexico. There is this, you know, this embrace of the idea, which is a good idea on the surface of it, that this should be an occasion for us to come together and to celebrate, you know, the world's game. But again, you know, the challenge has been that there are geopolitical considerations at play here. The response from the government in terms of some of these protests, in the case of the teachers, has been pretty much that the government in this moment cannot afford to comply with the demands of the teachers union, essentially to renationalize the pensions. There are different programs that essentially top up the pensions, and they've kind of been consistently emphasizing this as an alternative to this, just because, you know, the here in Mexico, since the election of López Obrador and now with Claudia Sheinbaum, it is a policy that's called Republican austerity, which is basically trying to keep spending down to focus on social programs, to focus on investment in infrastructure. Claudia Sheinbaum in particular has made a big investment, a big bet on investing in healthcare, for example. And so, you know, for to be able to comply to this, it would essentially require a fiscal reform. And the government argues that just the conditions aren't in place for anything like that in this moment. In response to some of these other movements, of course, you know, there have been long-standing tables, places of dialogue with the mothers of the disappeared, with the parents of the disappeared 43 students from Ayotzinapa. We still don't actually have all the facts in terms of what happened, why were they disappeared, what happened to them. And of course, so that is ongoing. And so this is a moment where, you know, it makes sense to me that these kinds of groups would try to take advantage of the opportunity to highlight these issues. But like I said initially, the concern is that we've seen previously here in Mexico, for example, the so-called Gen Z protests, the Gen Z protests that were happening here, were actually a AstroTurf campaign funded by right-wing oligarchs. And so we saw actually as well a bit of a parallel in the case of Brazil with the protests against Dilma Rousseff. You know, many of these start as genuine, legitimate protests, which obviously much of the population understands why they would take to the streets to bring these issues up, but they can be co-opted. And so one of the lines that the president has been insisting on, one of her messaging has been that, you know, they want to create this idea that there is chaos, that this is an unpopular government. Then that's just not the case, right? I mean, if you look at the president's approval ratings, she enjoys 70, 80% approval ratings in the country. So there is, I think, something more surreptitious at play here, that there are forces that are trying to take advantage of this opportunity.
2: Jose Luis, you mentioned that the mothers of the disappeared and the missing are basically trying to use this massive global event to draw attention to the disappeared, and just, you know, to give a sense of how enormous an issue this is. Mexico, first of all, has the highest number of missing and disappeared people in the world, around 130,000. International organizations have referred to this as a humanitarian emergency. So if you could talk about the people who are protesting, whether they're mothers or others, and what they hope will come out of this.
0: So, you know, there are these stickers, the Panini stickers, which are very, very popular. People actually meet up downtown Mexico City to exchange the ones that they do have, what they don't have. And actually, the mothers of the disappeared have done a very interesting protest in taking the image of these stickers and putting the faces of the disappeared as a means to say that, you know, all of this enthusiasm, all of this energy, all of this investment that is being made to have these games happen and happen successfully can also be used to find our missing children. And so that's been the one of the ways that they've been trying to communicate this message. And of course, you know,

0: Numerous human rights organizations have pointed to this. Some have called it a humanitarian crisis, and it is. You know, we're talking more than 100,000 people who have been disappeared. And this, of course, is a product of the decision way back in the government of Felipe Calderon to engage in a militarized response to the problem of organized crime in this country. And because these organized crime groups learned that, you know, it was easier to disappear somebody than face an investigation if they, you know, came upon the bodies of people. And so that's part of the reason why we're seeing so much. This is a legacy of some of the decisions made by previous governments, in the same way that the World Cup is, right? This was a decision that was made in the Enrique Peña Nieto government. And I think in a lot of ways they're doing the best that they can to attend to a situation that they inherited. But I do think that there have been important improvements in terms of the policy of actually having state backing for this very critical mission of finding the disappeared, to give comfort to the mothers of people who have, you know, of disappeared people, in order to, you know, to make it a more robust system to improve. For example, the database was apparently very, very insufficient. There was all kinds of missing information. There's been a determined effort to try to attend to that, to make it more. And I do think that there needs to be more collaboration with some of these collectives. I think a lot of them, a lot of the mothers have come together on their own, you know, in a self-organized way, because they've been frustrated with the response from state-level authorities, from the federal government, in terms of not giving enough to be able to actually do the work. It's hard work. It's quite literally going out into fields where they suspect or they got a tip that there could be, you know, the body of somebody who had been disappeared, and digging through the dirt to try to find them. There is something called the Comisión Nacional de Búsqueda, or the National Search Commission, which is meant to accompany them. And there needs to be more of this kind of initiative to make sure that they feel like they really are accompanied. This is important for the state. The president has said so as much, to say that we, you know, this is a debt that we owe to society to attend to the needs of these mothers who simply want to know what happened to their children.
1: Jose Luis is speaking to us from Mexico City. We're going to go right now to Philadelphia, to Nalini Stamp, Director of Mass Audience Engagement for Working Families Power with the Our COPA campaign. Nalini, thanks so much for joining us. So you have this World Cup set to be the largest sporting event in North American history. At the same time, you have this massive Trump immigrant crackdown. If you can explain to us what our COPA, what for Working Families Power is calling for, and what you understand the agreement of ICE's presence around the stadium, around the United States, is right now.
2: Yes, well, thank you for having me. Our COPA is a joint initiative from Working Families Power and Mi Gente Support Committee, and we have one goal, is to keep the game beautiful. It's so important. This year, we have had so much issues with ICE, and we fundamentally believe that football unites us while ICE is dividing us. Folks have said it before that this is one of the most expensive World Cups. We need to keep it accessible and keep it within our communities. So what we're doing is making sure that people have safe places to gather, because joy is not a luxury. Joy is how a lot of our communities survive. So having safe watch parties, we're having free football clinics and soccer tournaments for people to actually enjoy in safety. There's been a lot of cases of ICE going to soccer fields, going to baseball fields, going where sporting events are happening, and snatching up children, snatching up communities. They've been inside of schools where we know, and you know, in Minnesota, they took Liam Ramos. And this is something that a lot of people are fearing. They're fearing not just ICE presence at stadiums, which, look, in an international tournament, there are a lot of, you know, there are a lot of federal officials, especially from the Department of Homeland Security. But people are really, really afraid of them having raids, that ICE will go and raid communities where people are watching and gathering together. In most countries in the world, people just put up, and you just see it all over, you know, the city of New York last night, people are putting up, TVs to just watch it collectively. People will just say, here, come and see this in our village, in our town. And people are afraid to do that in the U.S. in the United States, because Donald Trump and Andrew Giuliani, who is his World Cup czar, is making it about them. They're making it a strongman show. And I fundamentally believe they do not want immigrant communities and communities who enjoy the beautiful game, like myself, who has been a fan of, I'm wearing the 1994 U.S. Men's National Team World Cup kit. I was a fan of Tab Ramos then, who is a Latino immigrant, and they don't want us to have joy in this moment. And so right now what we're seeing is just high level of tensions. Last week, or 2 weeks ago, 2 weeks before today's start of the World Cup, the director of Homeland Security threatened to pull Customs and Border Patrol officers from Newark Airport because of what's happening at Delaney Hall, which is 8 miles away from what they're calling the New York, New Jersey Stadium, which the World Cup final will be played at. So when we're, you know, our initiative with our COPA is to just make sure that people can enjoy and have a sense of joy and community and enjoy this. And we have two clear demands. We want to stop all ICE raids during this entirety of the World Cup during the next 39 days. And we want the travel ban lifted on the countries who are participating in the World Cup, on Haiti, on Côte d'Ivoire, on Senegal, Ivory Coast, on Senegal, and Haiti, because their fans deserve to be here. That is not a political move. It's a human move.
3: And Nalini, could you also talk about the fact that some cities in the U.S., Atlanta, Seattle, and L.A., the police have said they will not cooperate with ICE. What is the position of other cities?
2: Yes, a lot of folks have said that they won't cooperate with ICE. We have also seen in New York, folks have said that they won't cooperate with ICE. I think a lot of different cities are saying they will not cooperate with ICE. Unfortunately, there are cities who have a long history of ICE cooperation, in Houston with 287G programs, in Kansas City. And so it is something that we are making sure that every person who is here, who lives here, who celebrates and loves the beautiful game, have Know Your Rights tools. We have Know Your Rights tools on ourcopa.com. There has been lots of other programs that are just making sure. Zohra Mamdani, the mayor of New York, is doing his own Know Your Rights program in the city to make sure that anybody who's in New York or New Jersey has what they need to have Know Your Rights. So what I love about this is that, you know, communities are answering to keep each other safe, and we will keep each other safe as much as possible during these games. But the story should also be, I think a lot of the story is about Donald Trump and he wants it to be about him. We have to also make it about how communities are welcoming these teams. Here in Philadelphia, Ivory Coast played a free game to the public so that their fans could see, and their fans can't come from their home country, and it was packed at the Philadelphia Union Stadium. Folks in Virginia, Ghana, you know, the diaspora from Ghana welcomed the Ghana team with traditional instruments. People in New Jersey are welcoming Morocco and supporting them. We have to also show that people are celebrating right now.
3: Nalini Stamp is Director of Mass Audience Engagement for Working Families Power. Thank you so much for joining us. She's also with our COPA campaign. Jose Luis Granado Ceja covers Latin America for Dropsite News. And Jules Boykoff, author of Red Card, the 2026 World Cup, Sports Washing, and the FIFA Greed Machine. Thank you all for joining us. Coming up, will Congress reauthorize a controversial part of the Foreign Intelligence Surveillance Act before it expires on Friday?

0: in our midst by Montreal musician Paul Carnello. This is Democracy Now! I'm Nermeen Sheikh in New York with Amy Goodman in Sheffield, England. A key provision of the Foreign Intelligence Surveillance Act, or FISA, is said to expire on Friday unless it's reauthorized by Congress. Section 702 allows for the warrantless surveillance of foreign nationals believed to be outside of the U.S., but is highly controversial for inherently sweeping up and storing vast amounts of data from Americans, including emails, texts, and cell phone data. A bipartisan group of senators is opposing the reauthorization. President Trump has asked Congress to pass a short-term extension to buy time, which will be voted on today.
1: The push to reauthorize FISA has been complicated by Trump's selection of MAGA loyalist Bill Pulte as acting director of national intelligence, replacing Tulsi Gabbard. Pulte has no known background in intelligence. While serving as director of the Federal Housing Finance Agency, he used his position to target Trump's political enemies with criminal referrals over claims of mortgage fraud. Pulte will remain director of the Federal Housing Finance Agency and chair of Fannie Mae Freddie Mac, while also serving as chief of intelligence. President Trump was asked by a reporter last week why he believes Pulte is the best person for the job.
2: Well, he's very smart. He's a person who's got high integrity, and it's an acting position. It's not a permanent. He's not going to be permanent because, you know, I don't think he'd want to be permanent. But he's a very smart guy, and he may find out some things about the rigged elections, et cetera, et cetera.
1: To talk about this and more, we're joined by Cindy Cohen, executive director of the Electronic Frontier Foundation, just written a new book, Privacy's Defender, My 30-Year Fight Against Digital Surveillance. She's joining us from San Francisco. Cindy, thanks so much for being with us. Can you explain what this controversial article is of FISA that has to be dealt with by tomorrow? And also talk about the significance of Pulte and his new role.
3: Sure. FISA Section 702 is a piece of the foreign surveillance law that has to be reauthorized every couple of years. And this reauthorization came up because some of you may recall the government was doing all of this illegally and off the books for many, many years. And after they got caught, Congress created some oversight, not enough. And one of the pieces of oversight was that this has to be reauthorized every couple of years so that Congress can take a look and see whether it's working well, whether more privacy protections are needed, or whether it should be continued at all. And so every time this comes up, there is a push by organizations like EFF, but also a bipartisan set of members in Congress to try to get some privacy protections in it. And right now, the central one is to require a warrant before searching this huge amount of data that is being collected by the NSA, especially for the FBI to need a warrant in order to search this for purposes. So that's the centerpiece of the fight right now, and that's why we have this periodic reauthorization. You know, the nomination of Bill Pulte is really I think it's a bit of a slap in the face of the national security folks who keep saying that this is a really important and serious program that could never, you know, would never be misused and is only going after stopping foreign terrorists. That's the story they tell us overall. They keep getting caught, really misusing this data and also searching far more broadly than they're supposed to under the law. But every time they say, don't worry, we fixed it and we're very serious people and we will only use this for important fighting terrorism and similar things. And I think, you know, nominating somebody who's got no national security experience and instead has a pretty growing track record of being, you know, somebody who just goes after Trump's enemies, so using this in a very political way, is, I think, just a bridge too far, even for some members of Congress who otherwise might support the program. And, you know, don't get me wrong, EFF thinks this program should be stopped. It was started illegally, and it hasn't gotten any better. But, you know, a simple warrant requirement shouldn't be a very big lift. But It took this nomination of a completely unqualified guy to get enough members of Congress to really stop it. And I think it's time to take a look and listen hard about the privacy protections that are needed at a minimum for this program to go forward.
0: Well, just to convey, Cindy Cohen, the scale of this program, shortly after it was established, FISA quickly became one of the top intelligence gathering mechanisms in the country. FISA intelligence provides up to 70% of the president's daily brief. And even if the law is not extended, the NSA could still continue to operate the program through March 2027. What would that mean in the context of Bill Pulte being the acting director of national intelligence? What information would he be privy to?
3: Well, he could be privy to anything that's searchable in this database. Database is really a huge, huge collection of information. I mean, they say they're only targeting foreigners abroad, but they're really collecting, in the first instance, a much, much wider range of information and then sorting through it with some secret ways that we really don't have any insight into, and claiming that in the end they only keep things that are targeting foreigners abroad. But even on that scale, it's a huge amount of domestic communication of Americans inside the United States. And of course, the rest of the world deserves privacy too. So it's a huge corpus of information. And since the actual work of searching through this is so secret, it's almost impossible to know what isn't potentially available, but certainly somebody who was willing to go through, the mortgage records of people in order to identify potential, avenues into the president's enemies, this would be a much bigger trove of information that could be weaponized against people who the president wants targeted. And the fact that, what the president said was that this could be used, for some of the election, claims that he's making should be especially troubling because those are largely domestic issues. I mean, so I think that it's already being signaled that this information is going to be used for things that is far afield from national security or foreign intelligence narrow targets that are, what it was created on the story that was all it was going to be used for. So it could be a tremendously powerful tool. The collection and you're correct that even if the program expires, it doesn't end. It's already been reauthorized until March of 2027. So even if Pulte's in there for a very short period of time, there's a lot of damage he could do. This massive national security surveillance state that was built after 9/11 has always been a threat to freedom. It's been a problem from the beginning, and we've always had assurances that it would never be misused. I think
1: Cindy, that the
3: warning lights should be flashing
1: so
3: red
1: well
3: at this
1: in
3: point.
1: Your book. Cindy Cohen, you articulate this so well in your book, Executive Director of Electronic Frontier Foundation. I recommend everyone read it, Privacy's Defender, My 30-Year Fight Against Digital Surveillance. That does it for our show. We've been broadcasting from the studios of Sheffield Live, Community TV and Radio, and we are going to be at the Sheffield Film Festival today and tomorrow. I'm Amy Goodman with Nermeen Sheh.
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My name's Kate. This is the Crazy Cat Lady Show. I'm here on Thursdays from 1 until 3 p.m. That was Janae and the song Changes from her 1994 album called Pronounced Janae. Before Janae was Groove Theory and Tell Me. Before that was Rump Shaker, of course. And then I started things out this afternoon with a bit of a basketball theme with Belle Biv DeVoe from Boston and the song Above the Rim. I obviously got the opportunity to watch the Knicks and Spurs last night, and that was awesome. They two notes about that game. One is that they beat the Celtics record that had been previously set in 2008 for biggest playoff comeback in NBA history since they started keeping those records in the late 90s, I believe. And the winning play that the Knicks drew up was incredibly similar to the play that was drawn up in 2023 in Game 6 of the Eastern Conference Finals between the Heat and the Celtics, where Derek White was the one who inbounded the ball. But and then I think that they had Marcus Smart, I think, try to put up the game-winning shot, which is an asinine decision. But Derek White was the one who tipped it in, and then that sent the Eastern Conference Finals into a Game 7. So at the end of the day, it always comes back to the Celtics, naturally. Anyway, if there's anything you would like to hear, feel free to give the station a call at 617-552-4686, or you can go to WZBC.org and say hello on Spinnertron. I am by no means a Knicks fan at all, obviously, if you've listened to my show in the past. I find the behavior of some of their fans to be absolutely disgusting. And yes, I'm saying that as a person from Boston. I saw that Victor Wembanyama got hit with eggs going back to the hotel last night. They cheered when Tatum tore his Achilles last year, et cetera, et cetera, et cetera. that being said, the players on the Knicks actually seem like pretty good guys. Like, for example, Brunson last night, he started his press conference. Even after like that ridiculous game, his press conference began with him talking about a Make-A-Wish child that he had met the previous week who had passed away. And he was giving his condolences to the family. Who's his face? Yeah, like the other guys on the the other guys on the team seem like they're all right gentlemen in my book. And I think I talked about a couple of weeks ago on the show about how back in the mid-90s, the Celtics were so god-awful that it was socially acceptable to root for the Knicks during the postseason, because it's not like the Celtics were playing in the postseason and Patrick Ewing had gone to Cambridge Ridge and Latin School because he had moved to Cambridge from Jamaica as a kid. And so I had a bright orange and bright blue Knicks starter jacket back in 1995, and I definitely rooted for the Ewing Starks era of the Knicks that would lose to like the Pacers, and then they lost twice to the Rockets in the mid-90s. And so watching that game last night and like rooting for the Knicks and like feeling nervous for them brought back memories for me of that time period, because even though I don't really care, like I don't root for either the Spurs or the Knicks, once you come back from 29 points down, like you kind of just want them to win and not lose by 1 point. So I was really happy for them. And it made me think about like listening to Jammin' 94.5 in the mid-90s, and that's kind of what's influencing this show today, is thinking back on my starter jacket wearing days. So with that spirit in mind, up next is TLC, so as always, keep it locked.

That was Every Day of the Week from Jade, a song that I always associate with Beverly Hills 90210, is how I discovered that song. I remember there was an episode where Jade played at Peach Pit After Dark, I believe, is what that place was called. And if anyone is a 90210 fan, isn't it funny thinking about how that whole thing with Peach Pit After Dark, that like the main characters from the show were the ones who were the managers of that club, because Peach Pit After Dark became a thing that they would manage like when those characters were basically sophomores in college. But yeah, 90210 is one of my favorite shows in the 90s. And anyway, before Jade was Aaliyah and the song The Thing I Like from the soundtrack to A Low Down Dirty Shame. Prior to that was Soul for Real and Every Little Thing I Do from their album Candy Rain. Then it was Arrested Development in Tennessee, and I started the set out with TLC and a track from my very first CD that I ever had, which was Crazy Sexy Cool. I played the song Digging on You. That was the very first CD that I bought when I got like my own boombox. Before that, I was a cassette-only gal. You are tuned in to the Crazy Cat Lady Show, and I am on the air from 1 until 3 p.m. every Thursday, and my name is Kate, and hope everyone is having a lovely afternoon. I think that last Thursday I said that it was hot as balls, and I think that I should have saved the phrase hot as balls for today. Today is disgusting out, and I was dreading what my parking situation was going to be like when I got here in terms of like the amount of time that I would have to spend like walking uphill on Beacon to get to this beloved station, but I was able to get a decent parking space. So there you go. So the theme today is kind of inspired by the Knicks winning last night, even though I am not a Knicks fan at all, but I did used to root for them in the mid-90s, back when the Celtics were trash, and rooting for them last night because of how intense that game was, you know, brought back memories of me having a Knicks starter jacket, you know, around 1995 and all of the music that I used to listen to back then. And I was thinking about this show and what I was going to play, and I started thinking about how I would listen to Jammin' 94.5 on my Walkman at night. I've always had horrible, horrible, horrible insomnia, so I would often listen to music and read in my bed when I was supposed to be sleeping. And on Sunday nights, I think it was Sunday nights, someone can correct me if I'm wrong, but in the mid-90s, they played Loveline on Sunday nights with Dr. Drew and Adam Carolla. And I religiously listened to it every single Sunday because I was about 10 to 11 years old. So the stuff that they were talking about was pretty spicy for me. And I don't remember any particular shows off the top of my head, which is good because I know that at the time I listened religiously and hung on their every word. But now, 21 years later, it's important to note that taking advice from either Dr. Drew or Adam Carolla is not a good idea. But anyway, yeah, I hadn't thought about that in years. And so now I'm trying to remember, like, what was the stuff that was being played frequently on Jammin' 94.5 around 1994, 1995. And unfortunately, I haven't been able to find like any of their records online. I'm so curious to know about like which specific songs were in rotation 22 years ago or whatever. But yeah, I'm just kind of rolling with that theme of playing the kind of stuff that was on my radar back then. And yeah. So anyway, if you are in the mood to hear anything specific, I might switch gears during the second half of the show. Who knows? You can feel free to give the station a call at 617-552-4686 or say hello on WZBC.org. The track that's up next is Kiss of Life.

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1: It's a scorching hot day. Imagine being trapped in a parked car. The temperature inside is rising. Now imagine that you're wearing a fur coat. Leaving your dog in a hot car is not only uncomfortable, it's dangerous. If it's too hot for you, it's far worse for him because, unlike us, he can't perspire to cool down. And within minutes, the temperature, even with the windows down a little, can exceed 100 degrees. So on warm days, please be kind. Leave your dog safely at home.
0: For more information, contact PETA, 757-622-PETA.

That was the song The Hive from the group Comet Control here on WZBC Newton 90.3 FM. My name's Kate and this has been the Crazy Cat Lady Show. I'm going to be here for the next 35 minutes. I'm here on Thursdays from 1 until 3 p.m. Hope everyone's having a great afternoon. I just realized that I played a long ass set because I did the, you know, the legal ID. I squeezed it in when I decided to change genres. So I'll start from the top, and then if there's anything that you're in the mood to look up, feel free to go to WZBC.org and then click on the program schedule or whatever it is, and then my name, and everything will pop up on the Spinatron. And you can also say hello to me that way as well. All right, so starting from the top, there was Sade and the track Kiss of Life, which Spinatron can sometimes be stupid and attributes tracks to like random little compilation albums, but and so I will fix that soon. And then after that was D'Angelo with Cruisin' from his album from 1995, Brown Sugar. Then it was Anoje, I think is how, I don't remember from back then, but that track Love You Down. Then that was when I switched gears, and after Love You Down was Death Valley Girls and Watch the Sky, followed by REM and the Athens demo of Life and How to Live It, followed by Captain Sunbeam by Request, and the song was called Luther Divine. And then I had never really heard that track before, and I felt like it would go really well with The Joy Formidable and their song The Greatest Light is the Greatest Shade from their album A Balloon Called Moaning. Joy Formidable I would recommend as gym music. Like they've got like a lot of like that guitar, drum type wailing thing going on. Like they had their day in the sun with the Twilight soundtrack is when they became popular. And I figure something that I originally found out about through the Twilight soundtrack would be appropriate for how this show originally started, which was based off of me listening to Jammin' 94.5 in the mid-90s, like around 94, 95. So, yep, that catches you up to speed. And if there's anything you would like to hear, I'm obviously taking requests, and I gave you the number and the website, and all that's left to do is to go to the next song that I'm going to play. And so since I'm like reminiscing about how I listened to Loveline religiously when I was listening to Jammin' 94.5 on my Walkman in the mid-90s, that made me think about the other things that I used to religiously do that sometimes had things in them that were spicy for my 10-year-old age. And I subscribed to both Seventeen magazine and Y&M magazine, which I would read cover to cover. I remember the first Y&M I got in the mail had Brendan Fraser on the cover back when school ties was a big thing. But then my Y&M subscription abruptly stopped because one of the issues accidentally got mailed to a neighbor. And since I started to try to subscribe to it at like the age of 8 or 9, the neighbor approached my dad, of all people. She approached my dad with the magazine and pointed to like an article that was about embarrassing moments related to menstruation or whatever. And I think that he basically almost had a heart attack and died there on the spot. And she was telling him that it was a magazine that was too advanced for my age. And so that ended my subscription to Y&M until I was like 12 or something. But anyway, and I notice I always associate like the kiwi smell from Bath and Body Works with Y&M because remember how like magazines used to have like perfume samples in them? So now I always associate like the kiwi scented stuff with like summer in the mid 90s. And someone on the chat was mentioning 120 minutes, which I did enjoy in the mid 90s. But since I didn't have a TV in my room, I couldn't, you know, watch. I couldn't like sneak in 120 minutes because I would have to watch it in the living room and it was on past my bedtime. And now I'm wondering if I should try to do a show that's like
that revolves around like the music that I discovered through 120 minutes. And the first thing that comes to mind is like Tori Amos and Hey Jupiter. And I'm not sure. I feel like the stuff that I learned about from 120 minutes is really, really, really bleak and sad. But maybe I'll revisit some like old website articles about it or something like that. But anyway, yeah, inspired by all of these discussions today, the next track I'm going to play is from The Pains of Being Pure at Heart, and this song is called Young Adult Friction.

That was the track All Around and Away We Go from Mr. Twin Sister from their release Color Your Life. Before Mr. Twin Sister was The Bats and Round and Down from the album Daddy's Highway. Prior to that was The Magic Heads and The Back of Her Hand. And then I played My Little Corner of the World from Yola Tango's I Can Hear the Heart Beating as One. I was flipping through the channels a week or so ago and caught the pilot of Gilmore Girls, which ends with that song. But I feel like in the original version of Gilmore Girls, they played the Yola Tango version of that song. But when I saw it on TV the other day, I think it was a different version. And I'm always like obsessed about little changes like that that are made, or if I was wrong the first time and assumed it was the Yola Tango one. But anyways, yeah, Gilmore Girls is like one of those like shows that has, you know, lots and lots and lots of issues. Among them, the two Korean characters who are played by Japanese women, and the stuff that the way that they make jokes about various races and sexualities and body types, et cetera, et cetera. That being said, I have seen every episode of Gilmore Girls, and I did do a Gilmore Girls music night when the super crappy reboot came out 10 years ago. And what's funny is that by seeing some of the scenes from the first season of Gilmore Girls, I realized that I find that the character Luke, the chef at Luke's Diner, that he had, I think that in the first season, he had a lot more sex appeal when he was way more curmudgeon-y and like critical, which is to suggest that I might have a type. But yeah, I hadn't heard, My Little Corner of the World in a long time and noticed it when seeing that episode of Gilmore Girls. Before Yola Tango was Wild Nothing and the track Summer Holiday, then Young Scum Got Mad and I started the set out with The Pains of Being Pure at Heart and the song Young Adult Friction. That catches you up, and this is the end of my show slash confessional 2-hour type thing that I've done today. I hope that everyone's had a great Thursday afternoon, and I will be back next Thursday from 1 until 3 p.m., and who knows what will be going on with basketball at that time, if I'll switch to my rants about disliking the Patriots and Mike Vrabel, or maybe the Celtics offseason, or who knows what's going to happen. Maybe I'll visit that topic of doing a show that revolves around 120 minutes. Either way, thanks so much for tuning in, and to the listeners who reached out. It's always awesome to hear from you. I'm going to end the show with Psychic Twin, and this track is called Stop in Time, and I hope everyone has a great week. Stay cool.

Welcome back to Benevolent Donkey Brain on WZBC Newton. We just listened to most of Freako's new album, Something Worth Waiting For. Came out, I think, in May, early May or April. Maybe even before that. I honestly don't remember. But this year. And I like that band a lot. Their album prior to that, I'm blanking on the name right now. It has like the maroon cover. It's also really good. We're gonna play a song called Sand by a band called Swamp Meat next, so keep it locked and enjoy.

Welcome back to Benevolent Donkey Brain on WZBC. You just heard Dishes, Acoustic, and Adam up there, acoustic versions by the band Oven, which are both cuts from their album Dishes that came out recently. And those acoustic versions came out even more recent than that. Before that was Round of Applause at the... Before that was Round of Applause at the End of the World by Wild Pink. And then the song starting off was Sand by Swamp Meat. Next song we're going into is AFV by Fantasy of a Broken Heart. So keep it locked. I hope you enjoy it.

Welcome back to Benevolent Donkey Brain on WCBC. We just heard an extra beat for You and Me by This Is Lorelei, covered by Tim Heidecker from the Box for Buddy, Buddy for Star Super Deluxe album release. I didn't know Tim Heidecker did music until I saw he had an interview with Adam Friedland that I watched, and they talked about it, and then I saw that he was on the Super Deluxe for the This Is Lorelei album, and I thought that was pretty cool, so I want to play that. The song before that was BD by Sluice, spelled like juice but with an SL in front of it, and then the song before that was Fence Line by Mild Red, and then the song before that was Big Thumb by Lower Town, and the song before that was a song that sings about you by This Is Lorelei, covered by Mama. And then we had the two out of the three singles released by Dari Bay for an upcoming album. The album is called, I don't know if it's actually been announced yet, but the two songs were We're Gonna Be Okay and The Joke. So yeah. I will be ending the show a bit early today. I gotta run to do something. So hope you enjoyed listening today, and I hope to catch you again next week for some Benevolent Donkey Brain music. And yeah, thanks for listening, and catch you later.

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Hello, hello. This is Izzy, and you're listening to WZVC Newton 90.3. Welcome to Mousetrap. This is the first show of the new summer programming, and I'm so happy to be here. So happy I get to share my music with you guys. I usually have a show called Spilt Milk, if you all are familiar. I also did another edition of Mousetrap last summer in 2025. So if you're familiar with either of those, this is Izzy from that. So hello again. But yeah, I'm hoping that Mousetrap will be a fun show for you guys. I'm planning on playing a wide variety of music, pretty much anything I'm listening to at the time. But I have been mostly very into like alt country, alternative country, sort of like indie folk. So we'll see. It might be a lot of that. I think this show today will be a mix of a lot of things. I'm not currently in the studio, so when I get back, we will try to get on the alt country grind, and I want to really do a deep dive and listen to as much as I can and like really try to understand, because I've been saying that's like one of my favorite genres at the time moment, but you know, what does that really mean? I need to, you know, do my due diligence, do my research. So anyways, as of right now, this is what we have going on. So you just heard 6 o'clock News by Waxahachie and Brennan Wendell, Love Is Everywhere by Pharoah Sanders, and Yongja Yulan by Omega. Keep it locked. Thank you for listening.

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You just heard Via Chicago by Wilco, Forget It by Rodriguez, The Gulag Orchestra by Beirut, Oya Papa, Oya Mama by Jeanette, and Dance by ESG. I hope that you're enjoying the show so far. I'm having a great time listening to these tracks I picked out, of course. Lots of good stuff on here. Love Wilco. Had to add that. Summer Teeth, great album. So it's summer. Of course, summer programming. Had to add that. So hope you're having a good Thursday night. And I hope you're enjoying the show. All right, we got about an hour and a half left, so keep it locked.

All right, closing off this hour of Mousetrap with a banger, Sky Record song by Dan English, Melody English from Sky Record. I Want to Be Alone by Vashti Bunyan. Maddening Cloud by Blonde Redhead. Dance Till the Morning Sun by Brazilian Girls. Come Ride by Emmett Rhodes. And When My Baby's Beside Me by Big Star. I hope you enjoyed that first hour. We got one more hour to go. Keep listening on the Z. Thanks for being here. All right, let's have a great Thursday night. Let's end it off.

You just heard Turkish Disco by Fugazi, Sweetheart in the Summer by Ween, What's Your Take on Cassavetes by Le Tigre, and Things to Do by Alex G. This is Rouse Trap. If you weren't listening the last hour, we've been having a great time up in here listening to some fine tunes on WZBC Newton 90.3. So I'm so happy that everybody's having a great time, that we're here, it's summer, and everything's great. Yeah, so this is a show where I just play whatever I want, mostly alt country, which is the plan for moving forward, but for right now it's kind of whatever I want. So I hope you guys enjoy this second hour, and yeah, we're gonna see where this goes. Thanks for listening.

You just heard Island Song by US Girls, Now I Care by The Feminine Complex, Duet for Guitars No. 3 by M. Ward, Road Rage by Catatonia, Ladies Man by Pulp, and Damaged Goods by Gang of Four. I hope you're enjoying the second hour. I'm so thankful that you guys are here listening with me. And as you can see, we're really trying to rein it in, mix of sounds here, getting the US Girls, a Feminine Complex, but then also mix of M Ward. So we're really trying to get a taste of my music sense here. You'll see, you know, what I'm about. And hopefully you'll tune in next week. We're almost done with our 2 hours. Thank you so much for listening. This is

Closing off our show with Red River Valley by Marty Robbins, Wandering Star by Portishead, Makeout Song by The Rosebuds, Rolling Down the Hills by Glass Candy, Novo American by Brazilian Girls, and Psychic City Classic Remix by Yacht and Classics. Thank you so much for listening to Mousetrap. I hope you enjoyed. I hope you come back next week. We're going to have a really great time this summer. Listen to all the other shows on summer programming, and it's going to be so awesome. Thank you for listening to WCBC. Keep it locked, everybody. All right, thank you.

0: What up, what up, what up? You are listening to WZBC in Newton. This is Wild Variety. Now, Jordan has unfortunately been traveling and completing many cosmic maneuvers. You guys understand. And in this, his immune system has been compromised. But all will be well in due time. Hopefully he is better. But we have a guest today.
1: Hi, I'm Lorenzo.
0: This is Lorenzo.
1: I'm temporary Jordan.
0: No, you are your own entity. We are all separate.
1: I'm just pulling a little bit of his life force to keep it here.
0: That's what's up. We got to elevate the energy. Yeah, Lorenzo's going to be joining me today for this journey. Apparently, we're doing some synthesized stuff. That was kind of the vibe we felt, but that's all we're going to tell you. No spoilers.
1: Let's just kick it off.
0: Let's get into it. So you guys enjoy. This is Wild Variety with Tyler
1: and Lorenzo.
0: Enjoy.

0: Oh, hello, Brendan.
1: This is Joe, returning your call from the 23rd of August from a message that I just listened to on Friday. Sorry I haven't replied sooner. Been overseas, and so I haven't had my phone. Well, I've had my phone, but I haven't had my regular phone service. So I've only just got that message from 2 weeks ago.
2: Hello.
3: How's it going?
2: We're back. So, let's get into it. What we've just been listening to. That was Little Bear by a 12-point buck. Before that was No to Enjoys by Future Nobodies. Before that was a three-piece by World Peace DMT that consisted of Kathy Goes to Hawaii. It's an interesting name. Numbers and Love Yourself. Then we heard Hippie Hippie Hurrah by the Wisconsinaut. We started the hour off with Exit and Reset by Jonah Paz of Ear. Yeah, it's been a little all over the board, but
3: I mean, we had a great run there.
2: Yeah. I think it all kind of fell together.
3: Just molded right where we needed it to.
2: Exactly. Exactly. And that is the cosmic way. Now, I took a bribe yesterday.
3: For?
2: Not totally sure. The man spoke to me in what I would describe as true gibberish.
3: As in English sounding, but like slurred or like ancient text?
2: Like truly ancient text. Now, I wouldn't say ancient text. I would say more indiscernible computer characters. But I truly had no idea what this man was saying to me. Like it was not even an approachable language. I had no way to start there. Yeah, and I was then handed $100. The hand of mine was shaken. I was offered food, patted on the back, all for an agreement that I had no.
3: Are you sure they just weren't here for the World Cup?
2: They might have been here for the World Cup, but I think there was probably in a mix of inebriation there. But I did not even know where to start with what was said to me. It didn't really sound like language. It sounded more like sounds.
3: Do we know who's playing around here in Boston?
2: I'm not sure. I'm not sure. Has it started?
3: I think the first games were yesterday.
2: Okay. Are they all at the Foxborough?
3: Not all of them. It's like they're all spread out across the U.S.
2: Okay.
3: But I know it started because I started seeing some posts on X the Everything app.
2: Okay.
3: About Europeans exploring how big Europe is, or how big the United States is. Sorry.
2: Interesting. Interesting.
3: Unbelievable that some of these people have never seen a Buc-ee's, never seen like a Wawa, never mind a Taco Bell, KFC.
2: I think Buc-ee's is far more shocking than the likes of Taco Bell. Lorenzo, do you know you can buy a peanut butter cup that is the size of a like 12-inch pie?
3: I've had said peanut butter cup.
2: Do you know how shocking that is to somebody who has like concepts of like...
3: I own 3 Buc-ee's hoodies and a Buc-ee's keychain. A plush Buc-ee's keychain.
2: Buc-ee's should sponsor us.
3: Crew yeah. Buc-ee's lover. They have those brisket sandwiches cooked fresh. Fresh made fudge.
2: Ooh.
3: And the workers scream something. I think it's along the lines of biscuit up or brisket up whenever there's fresh brisket out.
2: Wow.
3: Unreal experience.
2: I need to go to more Buc-ee's is I think what we've figured from this conversation.
3: There's one particularly big one in Texas that I had the honor of going to.
2: Ooh.
3: With my family.
2: Ooh, you would say it deserves an honoris?
3: It has over 100 gas pumps and 100 bathrooms. It's the biggest gas station in the country. And I love my family. I love my mother. She doesn't necessarily do well in big, loud spaces. When I tell you we walked inside, you could not see the other end. The biggest store I've ever gone into, and we had to go out in, I think, 5 minutes, because most of us could not deal with it anymore. There is too much merchandise, too much food, but everything's bigger in Texas, and that's the American way.
2: I mean, that's a great place to end it. So it's been a wild variety of conversation. Let's get back into a wild variety of music. This is Bigger Than Myself by Mea Culpa. You guys enjoy. Keep it locked. WZBC, Newton.

0: Hello.
1: What is up? It's good to be back.
0: We're so back. So, let me just wrap it up. Let you guys know what's been on the ears. Pumping. Just cut off. The end is at the start by 12 Point Buck. Before that was Sometimes I Believe in God by Bass Victim. Before that was My Sunshine by Ty Segall. Before that was After Class by Sacred Holes. And before that was Year of the Dragon by Bass Victim. Bumpin'.
1: Some Bass Victim love. Always love.

0: to see it.
1: Always love to see it. So, on the topic of the World Cup.
0: I did some more scrolling on X the Everything app while we were just letting the tunes play.
1: Absolutely.
0: And there's a specific account that I'm too far scrolled down in to give you the name. Okay. It's a German dude. He's a fan of a Saudi and a South Korean club.
1: Okay.
0: He's posted over 5,000 tweets.
1: Wow. He is committed.
0: That's how you know he's the perfect Chronically Online European to give us their perspective.
1: Okay.
0: And 5 days ago, he was in Atlanta for the first time for the first Knicks Spurs game.
1: Okay.
0: Then the next, I would say, big highlight was, if you go a little bit further back, they stopped at Portillo's, the Chicago restaurant.
1: Okay.
0: If anyone knows what Portillo's is, it's a fast food chain in Chicago. Loaded hot dogs is their main thing. But there is the Cake Shake, which is a milkshake, you know, American classic. Part of the reason we talk about the Freshman 15, some might say. But they put a whole slice of cake in it. And then they blend it. We come back from Europe feeling cleansed, looking nice, 10 to 5 pounds lighter. If these Europeans are here for the whole World Cup, we might send back an obesity epidemic. I've never been so happy to see online discourse become reality in my life. As a huge sports fan, I love times like this when the world can unite over culture, and especially when that culture is fast food.
1: So, was it positive reviews of his Portillo's experience?
0: Oh, there has not been a negative statement made.
1: All
0: of that trash talking that happened before, they're driving fine. They figured out how to drive on the correct side of the road. And let me find a more recent one. Or actually, here's one that went viral. Wendy's Escalation, 5 exclamation points. A photo of the sign, 2 half-eaten chicken sandwiches, one half-eaten Baconator,
1: okay,
0: 1 uneaten Baconator,
1: okay,
0: and an empty thing of fries. Then, quote tweets that, got the photo above it, of those soda machines where you can mix the flavors, with a statement along the lines of, how do I mix these together? There's too many possibilities. Just the true American spirit being brought through there. Just the beauty of choice and indulgence. And we're finally getting to share it with other people.
1: I wish they were around to experience. Did you ever have the 7-Eleven like flavor shots in the soda? You know what I'm talking about?
0: 7-Eleven has done so many varieties of soda combination promotions that I could have done it, but I don't remember which specific one you're talking about, so I don't think so.
1: 7-Eleven also used to have a cotton candy soda. That is something the European mind needs to experience, and I'm sad that we don't still have it, because
0: they still have the cotton candy Slurpee.
1: But it was a soda version of that. Like, imagine that concentrated in a liquid.
0: Sounds amazing.
1: Carbonated, then. So it tingles the tongue.
0: Staying on the 7-Eleven train, but bringing it back to X the Everything app.
1: Talk to me.
0: Anytime someone mentions 7-Eleven, the first thing that comes to my mind is that viral tweet of the 7-Eleven regional store with the kid with the 10-gallon bucket where they're cussing him out. But they were posting a photo about how he brought the biggest bucket, and how that's how corporate had to put a new policy in place. 7-Eleven will always, always have my heart for their regional account making fun of a chubby middle schooler wearing baseball gear.
1: Okay, though, here's the thing. 7-Eleven should stand by their policies. Like, if we're gonna, like, you're making enough money. Give us one day a year.
0: I feel like 7-Eleven is like relatively affordable in the gas station market. And like, they're compared to like a mobile, which like if you get mobile hot food, you're just like, you're breaking out the big bucks. If you go to 7-Eleven, comparatively, I don't think they're raking it in nearly as much.
1: But
0: Cumberland Farms could afford an unlimited soda day because they'd be taxing on gas.
1: That is true. Though I feel like 7-Eleven does have some sneaky expenses, though. Like,
0: they offer the premium, but I feel like they also always have a budget option.
1: That's true, but just because you have a budget option doesn't mean everybody goes for it. And they gotta have wholesale contracts. 7-Eleven's like everywhere, so they're making good. They're still making good margins.
0: Yeah, but I feel like they're less everywhere than any other gas station chain that's national.
1: Okay, well, I feel like I'm in a more 7-Eleven concentrated area than you potentially, because I feel like there's a majority 7-Elevens near my house.
0: There's a majority mobiles. When I was down in Austin, a majority mobiles.
1: Okay.
0: When I was in Chicago for a singular day, I saw more mobiles. I did see 3 7-Elevens, but
1: I guess mobile has a grip on this.
0: I think they're also like the biggest gas station in like America, but that's completely pulling facts from nowhere.
1: I mean, everything is bigger in America.
0: And that's what the Europeans are discovering.
1: Yeah. Well, something the Europeans also discovered.
0: Ketamine.
1: Exactly. Great transition, Lorenzo. We are going to be finishing the hour off with 2001 by Ketama, and then potentially The Cyclone by Sacred Holes. Let's stop yipping and yapping.
0: Jibber jabbering.
1: Yeah. This was Wild Variety with Tyler.
0: And Lorenzo.
1: Enjoy.